About a week or two later, I decided to do the same thing. And guess what? This whole thing started to compound. And I found myself drinking more and more and more and more and more. And I landed up where I was drinking spasmodically during the week, maybe once or twice a week, maybe four times a week, maybe six times a week. And then I landed up becoming a secret drinker. And I would sit at home and drink on my own without anybody, I thought, without anybody knowing that I was drinking. But I know now that my wife knew I was drinking. And I know now that my kids knew I was drinking. But I didn't believe it. Anyway, after a while, when I had a lot of pressure from my family, I thought maybe I should have checked this out and see if I am an alcoholic. So I went online and looked up alcoholics and all the aspects of an alcoholic, and I didn't tick any of the boxes except maybe one or two, and got to the bottom. But of course I was kidding myself, because I was actually an alcoholic and I was just kidding myself. Anyway, the drinking went on, and ultimately it got to the point where my wife said she'd had enough. And she said, look, if you carry on drinking like this, this marriage is over, I'm out of here, and you're on your own. And I didn't want to lose my wife. I didn't want to lose my family. I didn't want to lose my house. I didn't want to lose anything. They were too precious to me. So I decided the best thing to do was try and help. I went to see a psychologist. That didn't help. And eventually I landed up in AA. That was the best thing I ever did. It was a progressive journey in AA. It wasn't a thing that I walked into today and tomorrow I was cured, or tomorrow I was no longer a drinker. It took me a while, because I would go to AA and I would listen, but I wouldn't listen intently. And I landed up drinking again after about a year or two. So I came back, but I just kept coming back to AA. I just kept coming into the meetings. I did two or three meetings a week, and I listened. But the key for me really was the day I got myself a sponsor. And I was able to sit down with my sponsor and go through the steps, the 12 steps. And he wouldn't let me move from one step to the other until we'd got thoroughly through the first step. I had to convince myself of the first step. I had to convince myself that my life was unmanageable, that I was an alcoholic. And it was unmanageable. And he said to me, "Do you think your life's unmanageable?" And I said, "I don't think so, really. Why? I can drive. I can do all sorts of things." He said, "Can you stop drinking?" I said, "No, I can't." He said, "Then your life is unmanageable." And that's when it really occurred to me that, yes, I'm a true alcoholic. So we started off with the steps. And guess what? I'm up to step 9 as well now, funnily enough. So it's a significant subject that you brought up. And so this step 9, of course, is making amends to people that you have hurt or harmed. For me, I think probably the people that I've hurt mostly is my family. I don't think I would remember who I'd hurt if I was drinking, so when I was drinking, because I was too drunk to know what I was doing. But I certainly know that I've hurt my family. And that's the thing which I felt was the most important thing in my life, is to retain my marriage and what have you. And that was the other thing about going to AA. I started going to AA because I was doing it for my wife and my family, not for myself. And that is the critical thing. You can't go to AA doing it for somebody else. You have to do it for yourself. You've got to convince yourself that you're an alcoholic and you're going to AA to become sober and to live a better life. And it was

0: after a few years, and when I got my sponsor, that I started to realize that I was doing this for myself and not necessarily for my family. Of course, my family was a spin-off from doing it for myself, but the most important thing, it was me. It was my alcoholism that I had to deal with. So getting the sponsor was one of the main turning points for me in coming to AA. And that certainly has been the thing that I've never looked back on again. I so solemnly believe that if you go into AA and if you believe you're an alcoholic, even if you find that you can't believe that you're an alcoholic, at least go to AA. If I wasn't an alcoholic and I knew about AA, I probably would have come in, because AA really, it doesn't only stop you from drinking, but it also teaches you to be a better person. And that's really what I'm trying to do now. I'm trying to turn my life around to be a better person. That's what the steps are all about, is helping you to get rid of all those character defects which one tends to build up over the years, or sometimes you have from birth or from your family parenting. And it's a long process. It's not a thing that happens overnight. It's a process that can take years. It can take months, it can take days, but those character defects I've noticed have been slipping away, and I find myself being a much better person. I give more of my time now. I'm not so selfish as I used to be. I'm more considerate to other people, and I'm living a much happier life because I don't have to lie anymore. I don't have to conceal things. I don't have to be devious anymore. I find that I'm more relaxed. And there's one thing that's so enjoyable is going through a breathalyzer. And I love that because I can do it without any guilt and knowing that I'll come through the other side smiling. So these are the little things which I'm finding now from my sobriety are making my life happy. My wife loves me. She loves what I do. I've got a hobby. I do play golf. I do all sorts of things now. I'm running a little society on my, you know, I'm the head of that. And I put it all down to Alcoholics Anonymous. It's a wonderful organization. So if you're out there and you need help, don't hesitate. Find a meeting, and don't be scared. It's nothing to be scared of. It's people will welcome you with open arms. And on that note, thank you.
1: Thank you, Ben.
2: Thanks, Ben. Thanks, Ben.
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1: Okay, Ray, would you like to share with us, please?
4: Yeah, sure. My name is Ray, and I am an alcoholic.
5: Hi, Ray.
4: I've always been an alcoholic. I'm not sure if I crossed a line into my alcoholism, but both of my parents were alcoholics, and I remember I used to always say to myself, "I'm never going to be like my mum," because she was pretty bad. But For the first few years, it was fun, and I had a lot of fun drinking, and everybody drank. I didn't think there were sober people on the planet. Everybody in my circle of life was, you know, they were all drinkers. It's how you had a good time. It's how you did anything. Everybody was a drinker, and it got to the stage with me after I'd, you know, been overseas and done all that hoo-ha. I come back and I had kids and I got married, and I kept drinking. I was good through the pregnancies, pretty much, first couple. Then I started hiding the booze because, you know, I needed to have a drink in the morning. I needed to have a drink to be comfortable in my own skin. I just wanted to be okay. And to be comfortable, and I wasn't drinking.

like everybody else anymore. I was the one that was making a fool of yourself, fool of myself. And the thing is, once I started, I could not stop. And I'd always tell myself, right, I'll do it differently this time, or I'll be fine, or I know not to do that again. But once the alcohol got into my system, this craving took over me, and I would just drink until I either passed out, made a fool of myself, started stripping at a party, or just doing absolute daft stuff I would never do these days. I look back now and I think I'm just over 6 years sober now. There was a time when I couldn't string 3 days together. I could not go 3 days without a drink. There was times where I couldn't go 24 hours without having a drink because I was so uncomfortable, and it was the only thing that made me be okay. And I was desperate to drink. I thought I would never ever be able to stop. I had my first medical detox when my kids were 3 and 5. Now, I told the doctor, I went into the doctor and told her I was depressed. She prescribed some high-octane sort of pills for me to relax me, thinking it was postnatal depression and whatnot, but what I failed to tell her is that I was drinking a litre of vodka a day. You know, so I started walking into walls, and it soon became apparent that that alcohol was the problem, and I was drinking so much. I wasn't eating. I was drinking to function. I was starting to shake and starting to get really unwell when I stopped drinking. So they flew me down to a Kennedy detox centre. That's when the girls were 3 and 5. And, so I was in there and they pumped me full of drugs, and I couldn't get my hands on any booze for about 4 weeks. So I got out of there and I felt great. I felt fantastic. I got out between Christmas Day and a New Year's Day. They sent me down there basically to save my life because I was getting so unwell. And I got out because it was between Christmas and New Year. Of course, we went to the New Year's Eve party, and we weren't married then, but my partner and the father of the kids had some alcohol stashed in the car because he knew I'd want it, as the afternoon drew on. And I did, but I was good for, I want to say a couple of years, but I was good for a few months. But then the alcohol started creeping back in. I still remembered the state I'd gotten into, to need to leave my family and to go and have a few weeks out to sober up medically, medical help. I still remembered that. But sure enough, 2 years later, the girls were 7 and 9. They had to fly me back down there again because the alcohol crept in, and it just got more and more, and I could not control it. It was like once I had a drink, all bets were off. The brakes were, and the love for my family, the love for my children, it wasn't enough to stop it. The craving and the need for the alcohol was so intense, was so strong, nothing else mattered. Nothing else mattered, and it sort of horrifies me a bit now, but I've come to terms with it now. So 2 years, but they wouldn't fly me down there, and they wouldn't sober me up and put me in that treatment without me going to a rehabilitation clinic afterwards. So of course I agreed to do that, not that I wanted to. So I went down there, and then I went to the rehab clinic afterwards. So this time I'd been sober for like 7 or 8 weeks, and I felt great. I could eat meals again. I could go to the bathroom properly. I thought I was healthy. My physical form had returned a bit. So I thought, well, I've got this. This is fine. I'm okay now. I know I can't drink. That's, fantastic. I'm cured. So I got my
Well, we still weren't married then, but I got the father of

the kids to come and pick me up, because it was also my eldest daughter. My youngest daughter, it was her 7th birthday. And I thought, well, I have to be home to do that. He'd taken shorter hours at work, and there was other family members that had stepped in to help with the kids while I was gone, because I was a drunk. I was a stay-at-home mum, you know. And the kids, they were always well-fed and they were always dressed and they always got to school, but I was drunk most of the time. But so I got out, and then it took 5 years before I got with the alcohol creeping back in. I had no introduction or no knowledge of AA. I lived fairly rural, and you know, and everybody still drank, and everybody, you know, people were still people. And so I just started drinking just a little bit, and this time it took 5 years. And I didn't need another medical detox, because I got so miserable and so bad. I left my family. We'd got married since then, had another baby. I left the family because I couldn't get sober with them. Everybody was drinking, and I thought, I'll never be able to stop drinking in this environment. And life happens, years and years go on. I was 42 when I left my family and started coming to AA. And, well, I'm well and truly 49 now. And I've been sober for 6 years. When I left, I'd heard something about AA, and I thought, right, that can fix me. That'll stop me drinking. And so I started coming to AA, but I thought, it was still so hard for me to stop drinking. It was such a powerful need in me that, you know, I was going to the bottle shop after meetings. I was still slipping and sliding and trying to, what they call, have a foot in both camps and do it, you know. But for me, it has to be, and I think for most alcoholics, it has to be complete abstinence, because of that phenomenon of craving once that alcohol's entered my body. But so I finally had one big disaster. I mean, I've lost my license many times, car crashes, you know, blood police, I've got all the horror stories that, you know, and the collateral damage along the way has been quite horrific for me. But since coming into AA, well, since stopping drinking, actually, since coming into AA and learning that there is another way to live and meeting some of the best people in my life, and since becoming sober and living the AA way of life, I now have a house, I have a car, I have my children back in my life, I'm legal, I'm not scared to talk to people, I'm not scared of life, I don't need to drink, and it's an absolute miracle compared to what my life was like, to what my life is like now. I don't know why it took me so long to get there, but it did, and that's the way it is. But I wouldn't have it any other way. And I thought AA was just something off the TV or off the movies, or, you know, wouldn't have thought that it's such a strong positive, sort of slightly sort of magical, mythical, or not mythical, but it's a slightly sort of out there thing. You think AA, I used to think that, but now it's just some of the best people I've ever met in my life are in these rooms. And I mean, I left my life, I left my family, and pretty much with nothing, with me, and now I have everything. And I'm sober, and I do not want to drink, which is, it's just incredible for someone that could not leave it alone. And you know, someone could have offered me $1 million if I could stop drinking. I would not have been able to stop drinking. Someone could have, you know, I would have, at one stage, I would have cut my arm off if I could, you know, if it would make me stop drinking. But thank goodness I didn't have to do that. I just had to come to a few meetings. You know, there's no bosses. There's no one

0: It's not a cult. It's not. No one will make you do anything, or no one will judge you, or you don't have to go if you don't want to, or you can go, you know, 10, 12, 13 times a week if you wanted to. Now that I'm, that my life is busy and I'm a capable person, I just get there whenever I can. You know, and it used to be when I left my family and it was just me, I was so welcomed, and I did do 13 meetings a week, and because it was the only place I felt safe. There was some sort of magic in the rooms. It was the only place where I thought, oh, this is okay, because I heard the horror stories and I thought, well, these people are as bad as me. And I heard myself in their stories, and I thought, if anything can help me, this will. And eventually it did. A lot of people say, you know, there's a lot of cliches and stuff in AA, and they have, as promised, they've all come true for me. Like, if you don't get AA the first time or second time or in the first year, it'll, if you keep coming and if you keep coming back, it will get you. And sure enough, it does. And I'm sober. Thank God for AA. And, you know, and it's not religious. It's not religious, and it's just a really, really positive thing. And there is people out there that don't drink, and it's a wonderful life. So thanks, Bill.
1: Thank you,
2: Ray.
3: Thanks, Ray.
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1: Okay, thank you. Lawrence, would you like to share with us, please?
5: Thanks, Jim. I'm Lawrence. I'm an alcoholic.
3: Hi, Lawrence.
5: I'll talk about the step nine. It's quite a pertinent one for me at the moment in my journey with the steps and in recovery and maybe life as a whole, and kind of making my life whole with people from the past and my friends, my family. As you can tell from my accent, I'm Irish, and I'm just back from time over back in Europe and seeing family and seeing friends, and emphasizing the friends, because I took it on upon myself to, you know, when I was even in the depths of my addiction and my drinking, I knew the people deep down, like the side of me that was still the good side of me, the pure side of me, the sober side of me, the side I'm working towards each and every day. You know, knew the people that were going to be on that list, even though my ego, my selectivism, my victim mentality, when I first came into the rooms with AA and looking at those steps on the wall, picking and choosing which ones I was prepared to do and not prepared to do, and that I was above or too good for, or, you know, felt weren't right for me, or weren't applicable to me. But you know, with that step eight and that step nine, the making the list and making direct amends where possible, and getting the opportunity to do that on this trip back to Europe, and it's an intense experience, and for someone who, like a lot of people, perhaps speaking for myself, but I know people can identify in AA, like with fear being a huge driver in one's life, and that is massive for me, and ineptitude, a sense of not being good enough, not being. And again, comparing myself to certainly these lads, these three particular friends of mine who I have made an amends to, but fear being the big driver in not doing it, or thinking that I won't do it correctly, or what do I say, or how do I articulate myself, how do I explain it, like, you know, this idea of it being a test and getting it wrong. And that's something that follows me every single day, that slight imposter syndrome, not being good enough, you know, that I need to portray myself as in a certain way, you know, and that's part of the discovery and learning of myself in these rooms, and also outside of the rooms through therapy and through, you know, different modalities that I embark on that journey. And it's not perfect, and I'm in no way saying that I get it right, because I get it wrong more often than I get it right. And even with this amends with those lads, I was even having a conversation, or more accurately, my partner this morning having a conversation with me. I felt I got this wrong. I felt I

I felt I kind of dropped the ball, and I wasn't a man of my word, and following up with meeting up with the guys again, and you know, she's a far more intelligent, far more well-rounded and spiritual person than I am, and just highlighting it to me that you can reach out again. You don't need to, you know, part of this development is I don't have to wait for a response. I can, not to jump ahead, but like going into that step 10 of, like, you know, the daily inventory and making where I was wrong, promptly admitted it. And it's not even necessarily a sense of being wrong, but being able to kind of identify something that, okay, yeah, I wasn't a man of my word here. I didn't follow through. And you know, just it was, I found it quite enlightening and a little bit calming for me to kind of hear that from her. And I hear that in the rooms as well. And I hear it from my sponsor. And I get that message. And I get that advice. And I get that. Just the knowledge and the wisdom of people who've been around longer than I have, and that shut up and listen mentality that I need to action. And having done this part of the steps and part of my journey with making an amends to these lads, and some I felt a little bit more comfortable going in than others, and two in particular, I quite, again, that fear coming back up, and this sense of that comparing thing, like, you know, that I didn't tick box like the lives, you know, societal expectation of life in the same way that they have. I don't have the job that I should have, or I'm not married, or I don't have kids, or I don't have this car, and I don't have financial security, or all these kind of these external things that can just absolutely just weigh so heavily on you and keep you trapped and keep you locked from enjoying life, and really is the thief of joy is comparison. And even though I kind of maybe critique some aspects of what I did and maybe should have sought the kind of more intense advice from my sponsor being overseas, and that's an excuse, and that's more of the fallibility that I have as a human and as a member of this fellowship. And again, it's progress, not perfection, and minding that ego and minding that self-will that can drive me. And I'm speaking for myself only. But there was something... There was something wonderful to be able to, for a group of lads that I hadn't spoken to in 4 years, played the victim, put it on them. It was their fault. They pulled away from me when I deep down knew that it was me who pulled away from them, and played that victim and played that, that woe is me, the pity pot, completely and entirely, and knowing that deep down. But, you know, to be able to summon the courage, and that's because of these rooms, that's because of, you know, my family, my sponsor, you know, my partner, to be able to face life on life's terms and to do this, and an incredible moment to reflect and to hear back what challenges they experienced, stuff that maybe I wasn't able to know, or even having a limited idea of what their suffering was, because I was blitzed and because I was out of it and because I was, you know, just utterly selfish and so small in this insular, isolated, sad, depressing world that I created for myself. And to hear back, like, that there was nothing but love throughout the last 4 years. The anger was there based because of fear, and fear that I would do something to somebody else along the way. Part of my story was disappearing for, you know, a week on end, and a whole other forms of manipulation, and I don't need to maybe go into the war stories, perhaps with the time we have at the moment, but, you know, to be able to kind of put my amends forward and to hear back, one, the love that was always there, and how the fear, how the anger had, you know, with the hands of time, had kind of just had washed away somewhat. But, you know, to hear also back from me, from my learning and my humility of what they would have gone through in a more in-depth manner, I like to think, and I hope that serves them as well in this whole journey. And, you know, one of the guys, and I reflected this in a meeting recently as well, maybe on coming back.

0: to New Zealand and getting back into meetings here is, you know, in recovery, you know, you can get back your job, you can get back money, you can get back relationships, whatever, all these, you know, the external trappings of life that are nice to have, but are ultimately not important. And I also say that as someone who you know, is not perfect in that regard either. But the one thing that none of us can get back is time. And there is a sadness to that, of course. Life moves on, guys get married, have kids, jobs, move houses, move countries, as I did. And, you know, none of us can get back time. But ultimately, whatever's happened to us and whatever time we've lost, all we have, as we all know in AA, is the day, is the here and the now. And we can make up for that in the here and the now in what we do next. We've no control over what happens to us, but we're entirely in control of what happens next. And again, I'm not pontificating when I say this, because I get this wrong far more than I get it right. But I come into the rooms, I hear the word, I hear the messages, I hear the experiences, I identify, I don't compare, I learn, and I hope I pass on something as well. And, you know, for me, it's making my way through the steps fearlessly as I can in any given time, and to not be bogged down with ego. It's a testament to these rooms. It's a testament to the power of the people in these rooms, this community that I need to immerse myself in with and to develop further as well. There's meetings before the meetings and there's meetings after the meetings. And I'm just identifying areas that I know I'm lacking in. Yeah, I'll leave it there. So thank you very much.
1: Thank you.
2: Thanks, Lawrence.
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1: Okay, Rebecca, would you like to share with us, please?
4: Thank you. Hi, my name's Rebecca and I'm an alcoholic.
1: Hi, Rebecca.
4: Make amends is more than just saying sorry. Making amends is acknowledging your behaviour and the harm that it's done, and to work hard at not doing that behaviour again. Is how many times has someone said sorry to you, or you've said sorry to someone, and then just gone back the next day, the next week, and done exactly the same thing again? That's not making amends. Amends is making a conscious effort not to do that behaviour again. And when it came to my drinking, I thought, like it's been mentioned before, it was quite isolated and I wasn't hurting anyone. It was just me and my bottle and my pain. And if everyone just left me alone, I'd be fine. Got to the point where, you know, I just wanted my husband and my kids gone. If they just left me alone, left me to do what I want, when I want, how I want, then life would be so much better. Obviously, that was just the alcohol lying to me, making me have these feelings when deep down inside there was still this tiny glimmer of hope that I would not have to drink anymore, that there was another way. And after many failed attempts of trying to control my drinking, trying to monitor it, limit it, failed so many times, I got to the point where I had a very, very horrific night drinking, and I just didn't want to do that again. And it says, you know, you hit rock bottom when you stop drinking or when you stop digging. You know, I could have kept going. I still had my license. I still had my family. I still had everything on the outside. It looked like, you know, I was fine, but on the inside, you know, the wheels were just falling off really, really fast. And, you know, I was one drink away from losing everything. And anyway, when it comes to amends, I'd say that my children were my biggest one. And yeah, we talk about a living amends. Like every day, I work hard at not being that mother I was when I was drunk, and when I was so self-absorbed, and when I was so short on emotional space, because all my emotions were tied up in myself and my feelings and my pain and my drama, you know, that I didn't have time for my children, but I

0: do now, and I do make space for them in my life, and it's the best thing that I've ever done. And but I still need to practice, because I was never shown this as a child, and I'm making it up as I go along. But that's how I see amends is, and I would never have done that if I hadn't come into AA. I wouldn't even have known what these were. And it took me a long time of coming to meetings to realize that the only requirement is a desire to stop drinking. That's the only reason why you need to come into these rooms. It doesn't matter when you started, how you started, what you did, what you didn't do. As long as you don't want to drink anymore, then AA is a support system. It's a support system and a framework that's worked, that was built by alcoholics to help alcoholics. It's not someone who has read about being addicted or read about being an alcoholic. These are people who have been in the mud and the darkness, who have found a way out and want to share it. And that's such a cool, it's not even an experience. It's not even a, it's such a cool network of people. We have newbies come in to the rooms, and we've got, you know, the old timers who've been there for, and it's just, it's like this big massive circle. The old timers give the newbies hope and something to aim for, and hope that they too can get sober. And then the fantastic things about, you know, new people who are coming to the rooms is you get to see how devastating alcohol actually is, because after a while you can forget. And if you, you know, and then you, like, sometimes you look back at your drinking and with rose-coloured glasses, like, oh, that was fun and I had a good time. But then you see someone come in who is just utter, complete defeat, and you're like, yeah, that's where alcohol takes me. If I pick up another drink, I am going to be living the worst day of my life every day. And that's what makes AA special. That's why I keep coming back, because I've worked really, really hard to build this life that I have now, and I really love it, and I wouldn't give it up for anything. So I'll leave it at that. Thank you.
1: Thank you, Rebecca.
2: Thank you, Rebecca.
0: You're welcome.
1: Okay, thank you. That brings us to the end of our meeting on Earth. Thank you all for sharing. We will now close with three of our 12 traditions and the Serenity Prayer. Tradition 1, personal recovery depends on AA unity. Tradition 3, the only requirement for membership is a desire to stop drinking. Tradition 12, anonymity is the spiritual foundation of all our traditions, ever reminding us to place principles before personalities. And we'll close with the Serenity Prayer. So who keeps us sober? God, grant me the serenity to accept the things I cannot change, courage to change the things I can, and the wisdom to know the difference. Thank you.
0: I got it.
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4: 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Here's what it's like.
5: Just come on over, it's just a hill. Get over it. And come and wander around, go to the beach, buy some art, go to the market, have a look around. Yeah. It's summer, you might be on holiday. Good opportunity.
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4: 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I'm Matt, joining you from Ann Nelson's studio. Thanks for being with us. This hour, we've got a lot of music on the way, including people like Tahuna Brown.

Breaks. Estradosphere, The Nomad. He's a local muso putting out some great stuff. Luckless, I Am Giant, Jenny Morris, Louis Baker, and more. Quick look, though, at the forecast for the top of the south. It's not looking too great. I think it's going to be a bit wet no matter where you are today. Let's see. Golden Bay, periods of rain, sometimes heavy. Northerlies strong at times, turning westerly tonight. 18, the high for Golden Bay. Tomorrow, a few showers, westerlies turning southerly with a high of 17. Blenheim, you can expect today periods of rain. Nor'westers strong at times through the afternoon and evening. 20, your high. Tomorrow, a few showers turning to rain. Afternoon and evening, southeasters developing through the morning. 17 will be your high tomorrow. Nelson and Motueka, we've got periods of rain. Northerlies becoming strong through the afternoon. 18 the high tomorrow. A few showers, westerlies turning southerly, and a high of 17 degrees. Into music now from Mal Parsons, great Kiwi muso, with a song called Just Cause You Don't Want Me. This is Fresh FM. I'm Matt, hoping your Wednesday is tracking well.

Cheetahs with Murasaki. Before that was Tahuna Breaks and Funk the Party, the Crazy P remix. Brings us up to 17 minutes past 12 on this Wednesday afternoon, the 14th of October. That's hard to believe. I went away, I think, right at the end of September. I've returned to work. It's almost mid-October. It just feels so strange. We've got Terry Crawford on the way, local music from the Nomad as well, very soon, plus a bit of I Am Giant. But right now, this is Daughter and Landfill coming to you on Fresh FM.